0: Hi.
1: Spectacular! Spectacular! No words in the vernacular can describe this great event. You'll be dumb with wonderment. Returns are fixed at 10%. You must agree that's excellent.

0: a secret song, helps him flee the evil one. 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
1: You will not escape!
2: Oh, Harold, no one could play him like you could.
3: No one's going to.
4: So exciting, we'll make them laugh, we'll make them cry. So delighting.
5: And in the end, should someone die?

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It was about time to open the gate. People came in to see the show. Someone said, hey, look, that's Maceo. I said, can I have your attention, please? These elephants are about to dance you down to your knees. They bumped and grind and swayed all day. 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We got to get the crowd up off their feet. 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
1: Everything is perception. 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So, like, for instance, you might say, Mom, cool.

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1: Spectacular! 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You'll be dumb with wonderment. Returns are fixed at 10%. You must agree that's excellent.

0: guitar player's secret song helps him flee the evil one. Though the tyrant rants and rails, it is all to no avail.
1: You will not escape!
2: Oh, Harold, no one could play him like you could.
3: No one's going to.
4: So exciting, we'll make them laugh, we'll make them cry. So delighting.
5: And in the end, should someone die?

0: Elephant.
1: Bohemians.
0: India.
2: And Acrobats.
1: And duckling bears.
3: Exotic girls.
0: Fire eaters.
4: Muscle men. Contortionists.
5: Intrigue, danger.
6: And romance.
7: Electric lights. Machinery.
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0: I'll play a secret song. Help some flee the evil one. Though the tyrant rants and rails, it is all to no avail.
1: The evil Maharaja! You will not escape!
2: Oh, Harold, no one could play him like you could.
3: No one's going to.
4: So exciting, we'll make them laugh, we'll make them cry. So delighting.
5: And in the end, should someone die?

0: What's inside the box?
1: Quiet, please. In exactly 15 seconds, we'll be on the air.
2: You're listening to Josh's Jazz.
3: I told you that story about how Charlie Parker became Charlie Parker, right? Yeah.
4: Joe Jones threw a cymbal at his head.
3: Exactly. Parker's a young kid, pretty good on the sax. Gets up to play at a cutting session, and Jones nearly decapitates him for it. And he's laughed off stage. Cries himself to sleep that night. But the next morning, what does he do? He practices. And he practices and he practices with one goal in mind, never to be laughed at again. And a year later, he goes back to the Reno and he steps up on that stage and he plays the best solo the world has ever heard.

Welcome to a new hour of Josh's Jazz. The dialogue you heard before the piece Bloombido by Charlie Parker and Dizzy Gillespie was from a scene in the movie Whiplash. Whether Joe Jones really threw a cymbal at Charlie Parker's head or not is disputed. There are different stories to that. Some also say it was just thrown at his feet. But I guess we'll never know the truth to that. As you've probably already assumed, today's show is a special on Charlie Parker, also known as Bird. In the next hour, I'll be sharing some of Parker's compositions with you, and I'll also be telling you a bit about his incredible musical career and life. There is, of course, so much to say about Charlie Parker and his musical career, and one show is just not enough to cover it all, so I'm going to try and focus on key moments in his life, but most importantly, share some of his music with you and listen to those pieces with you. By many, Charlie Parker is considered one of the greatest saxophone players of all time. He is a true innovator and also permanently changed jazz. He was not only a pioneer of bebop, but he could also play remarkably fast and was improvising most of the time. And that is, by the way, also the reason Joe Jones apparently threw a cymbal at him, because he messed up a note or a key while playing. Charlie Parker was born on the 29th of August in 1920 in Kansas City. And aged 11, he began playing the saxophone, and at 14, he joined the school band using a rented school instrument. Parker's biggest influence at the time was the young trombone player Robert Simpson, who taught Parker the basics of improvisation. In 1935, Parker decided to drop out of school to pursue a full-time musical career. Now that is a step that I think many musicians dream of doing, or maybe also regret not doing. As you heard in the audio piece of Whiplash I played at the beginning of the show, Charlie Parker was known as Yardbird and later on just Bird. He acquired this nickname early in his career, and it inspired the titles of some of his compositions, including Yardbird Suite, Bird Gets the Worm, and Bird of Paradise, and also many more. But before we dwell further into his early life and his playing techniques, I'd say we give one of his most famous compositions, Yardbird Suite, a listen. 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

As I mentioned before, in the 1930s, Parker dropped out of school and began practicing intensively. And this practice eventually led to Parker mastering his improvisation, and he also developed various ideas that led to the creation of bebop. We'll get to the creation and what exactly bebop is later on in the show. In an interview with fellow jazz musician and saxophonist Paul Desmond, Parker revealed that he spent 3 to 4 years practicing up to 15 hours a day. He learned to play in every key. The only reason for that being, though, is that he did not know that jazz musicians only use a few keys. Eventually, with the help of some Kansas musicians, Parker figured out how to shift between keys within solos. Parker played in Kansas City from 1935 to 1939, and during this time, among others, he played and toured with the pianist Jay McShawn's band. Together, they toured Chicago and New York, and in 1939, Parker decided to stay in New York, where he also stayed for almost a year. This step, however, wasn't an easy one. Parker was, after all, trying to pursue a career in music, and that isn't always easy. So to make ends meet, Parker took on the job as a dishwasher at Jimmy's Chicken Shack, earning $9 a week. In 1942, Parker left McShawn's band and played with Earl Hines for a year, and Hines' band included Dizzy Gillespie. You'll be hearing a lot of compositions played by Gillespie and Parker in today's show. They did play as a duo a lot, but unfortunately, due to a strike in 1942 to 1943 by the American Federation of Musicians, this time is pretty much undocumented, and the reason for that being that during this time, few professional recordings were made. I do have some recordings of the two in today's show, though. Parker joined a group of young musicians, including jazz greats such as Thelonious Monk and Kenny Clarke, and together they played in after-hour clubs in Harlem. As I mentioned at the beginning of the show, Parker was a pioneer of bebop, and so were some of the greats such as Thelonious Monk he was playing with. Apparently, in context of bebop, Monk famously once said, quote, "We wanted a music they couldn't play." Now, with "they," white band leaders were meant who had more or less taken over swing music and profited from it. It was these musicians that Parker played with that developed bebop with him. And as promised, after the next two songs, I will tell you a bit more about bebop and its creation. The next piece we'll be listening to is called Mohawk, and this one is by Charlie Parker and Dizzy Gillespie. And the second is My Melancholy Baby, Take One, by Charlie Parker, Dizzy Gillespie, Thelonious Monk, Curly Russell, and Buddy Rich. 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

Welcome back. 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Today's show is a Charlie Parker special, and as mentioned, Parker was one of the pioneers of the jazz style bebop. Bebop is a style of jazz developed in the early to mid-1940s, and before bebop became popular, swing was the most popular jazz style. This was partly due to the fact that it was dance-orientated, so it was easy to dance and to party to, and bebop, on the other hand, was directly the opposite of that. Bebop's main characteristics are fast tempo, complex chord progressions with numerous changes of key, and rapid chord changes and improvisation. So, as you can imagine, it was not possible to dance to bebop, and it also demanded close listening. For musicians like Parker and Thelonious Monk, though, the fact that it was not dance music was actually good for them, because they could play at faster tempos and also experiment a bit. They could break free. It was, so to speak, the musician's music. In an interview Parker gave in the 1950s, he said that he was playing the piece Cherokee, and we'll also give that a listen in a minute, in a jam session with the guitarist William Fleet, when he noticed that the 12 semitones of the chromatic scale can lead melodically to any key. And this just allowed him to break free a bit and to play his solos in his own way, so to speak. Bebop was born during jam sessions between Parker and other jazz musicians, among those Thelonious Monk, Dizzy Gillespie, Milt Hilton, and Kenny Clarke. And many traditional musicians rejected bebop in its early development. Some of you might remember from my Monk show that critics were very harsh on Thelonious Monk for his playing style, which was also bebop, calling him an elephant on the keyboard because it was just so wild. Many traditional musicians rejected bebop in its early development. There were, however, exceptions such as Coleman Hawkins and Art Tatum, who didn't see bebop negatively and even participated in jam and recording sessions. Beboppers didn't let the opinions of traditional musicians bring them down, though. They called the traditionalists who rejected this new style moldy figs. As promised, Cherokee is up next on Josh's Jazz.

jazz. Charlie Parker had a big musical desire. He wanted to perform with a string section. Parker was very keen of classical music and was also very interested in the music of Igor Stravinsky. And Parker yearned to work on a project which later became known as Third Stream. This was a type of music that incorporated jazz and classical elements together. And on November 30th, 1949, Norman Granz, an American jazz impresario and founder of five record labels, made arrangements for Parker to record an album of ballads with a mixed group of jazz and chamber orchestra musicians. The outcome of these recordings was six albums, one of which was Charlie Parker with Strings. Now, before I started my research for this show, I didn't know of this album, but I am so happy that I discovered it now, though. It is beautiful, calm music, jazz with classical elements. It really is a must-listen, and I am so happy that I can also share it with you guys. And of course, I've also brought some pieces from this album for you. Up next on Josh's Jazz is Just Friends by Charlie Parker from the album Charlie Parker with Strings, and right afterwards we'll listen to I Didn't Know What Time It Was from the same album. Two beautiful, calm compositions.

Welcome back. You're listening to a Charlie Parker special on Josh's Jazz on Campus Radio Karlsruhe and 104.8. 1949 was not only the year Parker recorded six albums, he also made his European debut at the Paris International Jazz Festival. During this festival, an album was recorded called Charlie Parker, The Bird in Paris. Unfortunately, I couldn't get a hold of that for you though, but Parker also performed in Scandinavia one year later, in 1950, and I've brought a recording from his concert in Sweden. Now, the album or the recordings of this concert are disputed because it's got a very poor sound quality, a poor sound recording quality. And while I was doing my research for the show, I would always read the same opinion in forums and reviews of the album. It would say something along the lines of, you really have to be a fan of Parker's music or a collector of his music to enjoy this album and to look past this poor sound quality. Nevertheless, I do want to share one of the pieces with you, and I've brought one of the shorter ones. It's called Star Eyes. And to make up for the poor quality, right after that we will listen to a crisp, clear live recording of one of Charlie Parker's most famous compositions, Ornithology. And a little fun fact before we dive into the music, Ornithology is a reference to Parker's nickname Bird, because ornithology means the study of birds.

Ornithology by Charlie Parker here on Josh's Jazz. Unfortunately, Charlie Parker's life wasn't only made up of his great musical career, he also suffered with drug problems and mental health issues. His addiction to heroin caused him to miss performances, and because of that, he was considered unemployable by some. Frequently, Parker would receive loans from fellow musicians and even pawned his saxophones for drug money. Parker's drug abuse also had a large impact on his personal relationships, and his addiction problems also were the cause for several divorces. Charlie Parker had married Rebecca Ruffin in 1936, and already at this time had been abusing drugs. The couple had two children, but divorced in 1939. In 1942, he remarried to Geraldine Scott, but financial issues caused tension between the two, and he turned to heroin for escape and shortly left Scott after marrying her. As I just mentioned, Parker also struggled with mental health issues, and while performing in Los Angeles in June 1946, he suffered a nervous breakdown and had to quit touring. He was admitted to a mental hospital where he also stayed until January of 1947. In 1948, a clean Charlie Parker married Doris Snyder, but sadly, also this marriage failed after less than a year after Parker started abusing drugs again. His abuse also increased after the divorce. In the early 1950s, he married Chan Richardson. The couple had two children, a daughter and a son, but sadly, his daughter tragically died at age 2 due to pneumonia. After moving to California, where heroin was not easy to get a hold of, Parker began using alcohol as a substitute. Before a recording session for the Dial label, he drank a quart of whiskey. The result of this could be seen and heard during the recording session. Parker missed the first two bars of the chorus while playing Max Making Wax, and also spun around wildly. During the recording of Loverman, Parker even had to be physically supported by producer Ross Russell. Fellow jazz musician Charles Mingus considered this version of Loverman to be one of Parker's greatest recordings, even with all of its flaws. Parker, however, hated the recording and never forgave Russell for releasing it. In 1951, he re-recorded it for the label Verve, and this re-recording for the label Verve of Loverman is up next on Josh's Jazz.

demons. They only need you when you need them. All you see is pretty faces. They're just trying to make you crazy. She's been watching every